0: son? Because you sound like one.
1: Conductor.
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Hey folks, this is Arturas Čertovas, aka Čerto, this beautiful sunny Friday afternoon. For upcoming hour, I will be sharing some beautiful music with you, and enjoy and stay here for upcoming hour. Ciao.

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Gotta shake something like hula. Who shake it off, be responsible. Gotta sit with it so it's possible. I know it feels like an obstacle. And not everything's quite audible. Yeah, if you just sit with them thoughts of yours, just soak it all in, man, it's possible.

Yo, yo. Under no law that aligns with our old pond. Not functioning, these niggas fruit sour. Fabrication that is fine. They defigrated all the vineyards in the graveyard. We in the pit, all the pictures covered in stitches. Led astray by delusions of being the richest. Taking stats for relationships that eventually become scabs. No sense secreted from the lid of sponsors. Such double-edged logic. Myself free of inhibition, making ill opponent. Allow death to descend upon illusionist supremacists. Way past off shit, crash with the superficial mix. Niggas wanna get gasping when I've not even gone in. Crash with the peripatia while stumbling. It all changed when we charged with calculated clenched fists. A myriad is impetus for my spark. It blessed the fuse. Sure to ease me out my element. It's not a simple thing to do. The revolution heaven sent. Only solutions valid are the ones of merit. Not for a solution's sake. That's a setback parading as salvation. Ensue questioning the mobility, the durability of the terrain, the likelihood of rain. Light a heavy light traffic on the train. No difference made when we got truth established. Just cool, we revise. Niggas get into the nexus of they noggins.

fuck with the order. I don't give my all or nothing finicky. That's how you get caught up. Sacrifice my old life like a martyr for myself. Think I got it from my father. Never stagnant, I don't bother the persona. Rising in the space, I'm upon ya when they on ya. Wiggle through the moment for the honor of my name. 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Head to the beginning where it end. All the time niggas spend, all the times niggas spin around in circles. 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In a bound faith when a sight goes, you can't fake how the plight move. It just make for a right move, left room for niggas in the right mood. But even when I in bedroom, never know when I might move. You know agility, a fight move, the ability to right choose.

0: Because it helps me make music.
1: Because it helps me make music.
0: And that's like something to do.
1: And that's like something to do.
0: And I'm too high to eat food.
1: And I'm too high to eat food.
0: And I got something.

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So I was like, I'm gonna just twist these knobs in a crazy way because I like warping that sound. And I was like, all right, let me start twisting the knobs. And it was like jamming like this. Like in

0: Radio Vilnius, Grayscale, and today we have an interview with a very special guest, Fred Gianelli. Hi, Fred. Fred is a music producer, once part of Psychic TV, the acid techno beat era, right? And generally the acid era, not just acid techno beat, because there were more albums, right?
1: Yeah, we did a lot of stuff.
0: Also, you had your own label at some point throughout the 90s, that's right?
1: Yeah, for about 7 years.
0: Well, we'll get back to that, but before, so because, yeah, the conversations with Fred are really fluid, and we end up going somewhere really far, and, like, that's amazing, and, you know, there's, stay with us, because you're gonna hear some really cool stories from this, well, I would say legendary guy. Yeah, so to begin with, I remember hearing or reading somewhere that in the acid Psychic TV era, there was one producer who helped a lot, but was kept out of the credits. Were you that one person?
1: No, I've gotten credit for what I did. Maybe not money for the things I did, but... I think, you know, it's generally acknowledged and that I contributed a lot to making Psychic TV a road-worthy band or group or whatever you want to refer to us as at that time from 88 to the early 90s when all the stuff collapsed.
0: Yes.
1: People involved. The engineers had a lot to do with the previous... Just before I got there, the engineers that worked on Psychic TV records... had much, you know, a lot of input.
0: Right.
1: Recording engineers were always undercredited, I think.
0: And you mentioned once we spoke that some of these people went to, like, work with quite big artists and so on, no?
1: Yeah, so one was for Jack the Tab. Before I got there, Psychic TV had made Jack the Tab, which was a project that Richard Norris started, who was a journalist at the time, and he had a cool magazine called Strange Things Are Happening. And so he kind of hooked up with Jen to interview him, and then they decided to make an album together. And so it was kind of Richard's project, which Jen kind of, you know...
0: hijacked.
1: Yeah, exactly. Because, you know, she's a very modest guy, and he did...
0: Of course, the most modest of them all, like...
1: Yeah, and then Richard Evans was the engineer, and Richard Seisel, and those two Richards were working in the studio in Chiswick, near where Sleazy lives, coincidentally.
0: Right.
1: It's West London, and Richard Evans, I think, was the first engineer. That's kind of like the guy who did most of the work. And then the second engineer would fill in and help the first engineer.
0: Right.
1: Richard Evans then, after Jack the Tab came out and was on the cover of Enemy, and Richard Norris was on the cover of Enemy, and the whole thing blew up, and that was in the summer of 88. And then Richard Norris got poached by Peter Gabriel's studio to work.
0: Oh, right. Of all people.
1: Yeah, Peter Gabriel, yeah. And called Genesis, coincidentally.
0: Yeah. And, you know, some people know this, some people don't, but I'm a very big fan of Peter Gabriel since the early days. And I always had this idea that Jen stole his... Have you seen the haircut he used in the Genesis days?
1: Yeah,
0: the one
1: of course, yeah.
0: That was really stolen from Peter Gabriel, wasn't that?
1: Well, that was a... you know, Sleazy did the photographs for Peter Gabriel's albums.
0: Yeah, some of them, uh-huh. Sleazy. That's right. Yeah,
1: so he did... all the photos and the Genesis Lamb Lies Down on Broadway.
0: That's right. But by that time, I think Peter Gabriel didn't have that haircut already.
1: No, exactly.
0: It was more like 72, 73, something like that.
1: Yeah, but Jen did that pose with Sleazy for that photo in the mid-70s, I think. It was around, you know, it was around when Sleazy and Jen met up, I think. You know, mid to late 70s. And it was just a funny joke, because Jen had that framed in his office, a little picture of that hairdo.
0: But like on Peter Gabriel's head?
1: No, on his head, on Jen's head.
0: All right.
1: Yeah, Jen shaved his head into the Peter Gabriel haircut, you know, in 1976 maybe, because he still had long hair.
0: Yeah.
1: During Come Transmission, so it was like 76, 77, 78, and then he cut his hair. And it was...
0: Okay, but back to you. So how it all began for you, and how did you end up meeting Psychic TV and joining them? And how did Genesis basically got into all this acid house thing? Because the people who know Psychic TV, they know that the music they began with was really far from acid house. Well, obviously it wasn't the time also, but anyway, let's go back to the beginnings of when you joined the band and tell me a little bit about that.
1: Okay, I had a I was friends with a group of people who went to art school, and I was a recording engineer at the time and running the tape duplication in a professional recording studio. And my friend Greg, who I reunited with in New York City a couple weeks ago, he had found this place in Boston near where the studio was in Fort Point Channel. And so he got this. We got this loft space, and he invited all his art school friends to all live there. And there was a lot of people living there. There was probably 10, maybe? 7, 8, 9, sometimes 10, who knows?
0: This was where, sorry?
1: This was in the early 80s. And in 1984, one of the girls living there, San Chappelle, she went down to New York City and saw with Keith, her friend Keith, they were students at Mass Art, and they saw Psychic TV at Danceteria, I think it was. Because that was the version of the band with, it was just after or when Dreams Less Sweet came out. So Psychic TV had started to play live gigs.
0: Right.
1: A few years. They hadn't played any live gigs, really. And so I think they went to Iceland and then they went to New York.
0: Okay.
1: And so she saw them, made contact with them, and wanted to get in touch. And then the following year, Psychic TV had broken up, and she had invited Jen to perform at Mass Art. There's an event they call the Ventworks. And so only Jen and John Gosling came over, and they did a video show with a little live music and voice stuff on top of it. And then they went to Chicago and met up with Monty Gazzazza and did an event like that also in Chicago. So Jen was in town for like a couple of weeks in 1984, and I hung out with them and took them around and made tape loops for them and became friends with them. And I think I remember that Paula had called Jen and told him that Sleazy and Jeff, who had left Psychic TV, we're not going to fight over the name, so he could have it. And they were sick of it.
0: Right.
1: And had moved on, and we're going to do Coil full time instead. So that's how I met Jen, randomly, you know. And the address was 23 Stilling Street. So it was very symbolic for Jen to go there because of his 23 fascination that he got from Wayne Burroughs.
0: Right.
1: So there was a famous guy in the 20s called Harry Crosby, and he was from Boston.
0: Mm-hmm.
1: And he was at the time a wealthy trustafarian. He was the godson of J.P. Morgan. And so he was very symbolic to Jen personally, because he met a woman after World War One when he was an ambulance driver. He came back to Boston and met a woman who was married, and she got divorced, which was very scandalous in Boston in the 20s. And then he renamed her Caress. And so he was totally into books, and he started a book publishing company called Black Sun Publishing. Well, he had a previous edition, but he moved to Paris and he got all this money from his wealthy family. Spent it all in a very decadent way, lifestyle. And that was a huge inspiration to Jen. Huge enough to, you know, to name his daughter Caress after Caress Crosby.
0: Yeah, I didn't know that.
1: It has a literary background, even though, you know, some people can't read anymore. What are you gonna do?
0: Most people, I think. Sadly,
1: Jen's fascination with Boston was because of Harry Crosby.
0: And you're a Boston local.
1: I was born in Medford, which is right outside of Boston. I grew up in.
0: Mm.
1: Which is a little further outside.
0: At the moment, you're in Salem, right?
1: I'm in Salem, yes.
0: Salem.
1: Famous witch city, which is over-congested, very expensive, tourist trap now. Yeah.
0: Well, I'm sorry to hear that.
1: Well, I mean, it's fun. It's fine. But when I first moved here, I had, you know, one friend. And I couldn't afford to move to Boston. So I moved up here. It was cheaper.
0: Right, right. When you met Jen, you got along pretty well. And you did find some common spots since you since you joined the project. And you were there for quite a while.
1: Yeah, but it took a while for me to get involved. I mean, I think I was planning on making a record, which I did, the first Turning Shrines record.
0: Yes.
1: So I'm wearing the image from the second Turning Shrines record. Can you see it? It's the Val Denim famous design.
0: Nice. I really also like the background. Well, the listeners in the radio won't be able to see it, but Fred basically has this like acid smiley.
1: Yeah, my friend Ashley Swanson made that because the guy who designed the smiley was from Massachusetts.
0: Really?
1: Yeah, so he designed that. His last name was Ball.
0: But like this overall, the smiley just that the everybody... Smiley.
1: Right. Just like everybody can use it. So in the 70s, it was the most unhip thing to ever. The big fact. Have a nice day. And everybody's like, oh, fuck. And then later on, years later, when the acid house movement adopted it, it became like a in joke. But it was on drugs having a great day.
0: Finally. At last.
1: I definitely wasn't, but the music was great. I was not on drugs.
0: How
1: Jeff
0: come?
1: Mills, me, Dan Bell, we were like the straight guys. Because we were always working in that scene.
0: Yeah, right.
1: You know, and like when I was performing, it's like I had like all this money, expensive equipment on the road. And I don't know about you, but if I got out of my head, I would just lose everything and everything would get stolen or broken. So I had to be aware of what was going on and it's work, you know? So I never really had fun.
0: Damn. Yeah, I was going to say.
1: But now that I'm old enough to, you know, start experience fun, it'll be really great. I'm looking forward to it. It's too late.

0: It's lovely. Oh.
1: Just tell me what you're going to do to make me rich and famous.

0: So how did you get Jen to the acid house?
1: No, he was into it. I mean, he when he came to Boston, ecstasy was legal.
0: Right.
1: And or maybe it had just become illegal, but it was still available and people were, so he was looking for it because I think he was jealous of Soft Cell because they went to New York City when it was legal and they recorded their albums. And so he had heard about this drug ecstasy and he was totally into it. And then he really got into it, you know, back when it really blew up in London in the 88. So ecstasy was the drug, and over here we called it X. And over in England, they called it E. That kind of, you know, propelled the scene a lot because there was a lot of money made by the drug dealers, definitely not by the music producers.
0: I'm a lot into this Manchester scene thing, you know, like the Happy Mondays and all of that. Yeah. So I think they had like a similar thing. The final reason why Hacienda probably closed because they weren't earning any money anymore.
1: Well, yeah, the drug dealers took over.
0: Yeah.
1: And it's all in those books that everybody's written. It was kind of fiasco. I never played the Hacienda. I think Psyche TV's first gig was
0: I think so, yeah.
1: Final Academy at the Hacienda. And then there was a falling out between Jen and Tony Wilson. And I met Tony Wilson once, and he was very nervous because I was in Psyche TV, and, you know, who knows what he was thinking. But the only guy I met from that scene in Manchester was Peter Hook, and he was very nice to me because it was just randomly how we met. And I had just come off tour with Psyche TV, and he complimented me on the song I See Water, and he was like, why didn't we do something like that? Because it was 10 years after the death of Ian Curtis.
0: Yeah.
1: And New Order still hadn't spoken or acknowledged that, you know? But that's the sad fact that Death Cells had financed all of Factory Records, it financed the Hacienda, and it's just like Tony Wilson and Rob Gretton definitely built an empire that was on quicksand, really.
0: Crazy.
1: Their story is so insane. I don't want to tell it for them. But I would have grabbed Tony Wilson by the neck and demanded some money.

0: But yeah, also Icy Water sounds like a very New Order-ish song, actually.
1: It was the first song I contributed to Psychic TV. So Icy Water was a track called, and it was called Mega Fred, because my little cousin, my cousin had a daughter, so I guess she's a second cousin. And she came down. She was like one of the only relatives who was curious about what I did in the basement of my parents' house. And so she came down, and I had just programmed this track, and I hit play. And then when it was done, she said, "That's Mega Fred." So it became Mega Fred. And then in 1988, when we started touring, that was on the set list, Mega Fred.
0: Mega Fred.
1: And then when we finally started recording, then we finally finished at Gen 1 to make it about Ian Curtis. He was always singing about water. So it was about water. And then I put the IC in front of it, so it would be in code. And then when we made it in the studio, when we mixed it, finally, after recording it, I think we started laying down the tracks in 1988 for all this stuff. It took a couple of years to finally get to finish it, because we didn't have a record label or any financial support. So it was just from gigs and whatever Jen could scrounge around and steal, probably. And then Dave Ball came in to do the overdubs, and he added the Atmospheres kind of synth line. So you can kind of hear that in the background. And he had the like synth drum sound, you know, kind of like She's Lost Control. And that was Dave's contribution to the track. And it made it into a good thing. But then Jen had trouble doing the vocals. He was so emotional about it. He waited to the very last minute.
0: Wow, so he did have a heart then, basically.
1: He said he was going around saying he was the last person to ever talk to Ian Curtis. Well, you know, Ian Curtis didn't even know.
0: Was he, though?
1: No, I doubt it. Everyone exaggerated because he was the drama king. Yeah, a lot of people. I've met people from Manchester who are very angry with Jen for saying that. How close he was with Ian. I mean, definitely knew Ian. Some of the anecdote is true. But yeah, the last part is a little bit absurd, just like when he said he invented Acid House. I mean, Acid House was invented in Chicago.
0: Yeah, well, that was, what's the word? It was just like really too much to say so.
1: Yeah. You know, the 303 came out.
0: Well, maybe he did that in England. He invented
1: alternative rock, industrial, post-industrial, you know.
0: Yeah, that's true. Definitely.
1: And he's doing some good stuff, but you know, he always would shoot himself in the foot by claiming too much credit for everything.
0: And also would like to go back a little bit to the claims in Cozy's book, maybe, because I've always been like quite a big fan of both Chris and Cozy, and you also mentioned other times we spoke that you knew these people, and how is all of that, all these allegations that Cozy made in her book towards Jen, as well, would you say about that?
1: Yeah, Cozy, I don't know very well. We've corresponded for many, many years because of the, you know, that Monte Cazzazza project I did with Michelle Handelman. So because of the Blood Sisters connection and...
0: And that's true. You said you were more friends with Monte, right? With Monte Cazzazza.
1: Yeah, very close with Monte, yeah. Mm-hmm. And so I met Monty in 88, and it was before I was in the band. I had just gone out to visit, and Psych TV was doing a video show again, just Jen and Paula. And it was on Easter in 88, early 88. So it was kind of like the same thing that happened in 1984, except it was in San Francisco, because both events took place on Easter.
0: Mm-hmm.
1: And then I became instant friends with Monty. And I trusted Monty's opinion and Cozy's opinion more, because they kept that, you know, that was not spoken about, the incident with the cement block. And so when Cozy's book was published, The Guardian ran a review of it, and it told the story about that cinder block incident.
0: Yeah.
1: It happened at Monty's in San Francisco. And nobody has Monty's phone number. And he wouldn't talk to anyone anyway. So I called him up and he calls me right back. And he's like, I go, what the hell is this about the cement block? He goes, oh, well, he's just giggling. Like, well, what did they say? What did she say? What did they say? And I read it to him and then he confirmed everything. Said, yeah, that's exactly how it happened. It's a totally accurate description of it. And prior to Cozy's book being published, she had contacted me, Monty, and Paula.
0: That's right. You also contributed somewhat to the book, right? Because she
1: contributed. Her character. If the lawyers had any problems with Jen's character, we'd be able to tell stories that could support that. They never contacted me. I don't know if they contacted Paula, and Monty said they never contacted him. So it seems that they trusted Cozy, and no lawsuits resulted from Jen. He had the money. He could have sued and stopped publication if he wanted to, but he had to admit that it was the truth, really, or not acknowledge it. I don't know how he handled it.
0: Right.
1: I think he just had like, oh, some people just have to sell books, you know, like it's a lie. Like, no, it wasn't a lie.
0: Yeah.
1: What are you going to do? So that did happen. And actually, at the end of Monty's life, I did call him and I wanted to get him to do a little video clip of him saying that it was definitely true. But apparently he was ill and I hadn't seen him in quite a few years. So, yeah, he didn't want to be on camera.
0: Not the one thing he had in mind probably at that point.
1: No. Yeah, he was having a rough time living out there. So it was hard to deal with, yeah.
0: Oh, I'm sorry to hear that.
1: Yeah. So Monty and I were best pals, and I think Jen kind of resented that also because he may have perceived it as us ganging up on him, and we weren't. We were just, he had become a different thing.
0: Hmm.
1: I don't know if it was human or not, but I've been talking to some of the people that he worked with in his later years, like Ryan, who runs the Dias Records label. And I just, a couple weeks ago, or last week, I had a long chat with the woman, Jacqueline Castell, who's making a documentary about the Temple of Psychic Youth. But the way she described it and what she was telling me, I think it's more or less about the raid on Psychic TV's headquarters and Jen and Paula deciding not to go back to England. So that would be a much more interesting film, because that's a fascinating story and it involves that whole satanic panic stuff, and I witnessed the whole thing, so it was pretty horrible. It was a drag and it killed the band.
2: We don't know where it came from. We can't imagine where it goes.

0: don't know where it came from. Can't imagine where it goes. We don't know where it.
1: So I would really like to hear the story about how Jenna and the family fled England. But before that, I would like to ask, how was it to tour with Psychic TV for you? And maybe some interesting anecdotes come from that, which I bet you have millions.
2: Yeah, I have a lot of funny ones, yeah.
1: I'm down for it.
2: My friends have heard, but not many people outside of that.
1: So I would just like to remind that we're here with Fred Gianelli, music producer, artist, I don't know, interesting person. So once got something in his eye in Salem, Massachusetts, once a member of Psychic TV. So yeah, that's why I'm asking about this, how it was touring back in those days.
2: All right, so in 1988, I was invited over by Jen to record Are You Experienced, the Jimi Hendrix song, with his daughter, Caress Peoria, on vocals. And so I went over there and I was staying at Beck Road. And I knew a girl over there, but we didn't meet up until about a month while I was there, a month later. So I was living with Simon Norris, who was who later went on. He was part of the Temple of Psychic Youth, and he also then he joined I think Death in June, and then Coil. And then he had his own project, and he changed his name to Ossian Brown. So it was Little Simon, myself, James Mannix also. He was another, and they were kind of like, did really great graphic design and stuff. So Simon did the original artwork for, he did a few things, but the one I really liked was the Dead Cat Con Delay album. And then James and Vicky Bennett helped me do the Are You Experienced sleeve. Like, I was not a graphic artist, so this is what I wanted to do, but, you know, we all collaborated. Vicky did the photos, and Vicky Bennett is really famous as a video artist now. She's called People Like Us.
1: Mm.
2: And so she's, like, absolute genius when it comes to, you know, video editing and these hilarious videos. So... yeah, I did Are You Experienced, and then Jen was complaining about his band, and they weren't really a band. They weren't writing songs enough. But they were doing some good projects, but it was taking them a long time, and they had this U.S. tour booked. So I said, well, we could do this, this, and this if you want, because he kind of wanted me to go on the tour. And so I was fine with it, even though I had never toured. I'd worked with other rock bands in Boston. I produced their records and stuff and did live sound and things like that. But I'd never been on a national tour. I only played guitar in a couple of projects, not in a rock full band. Because I was writing materials, I just did my guitar parts also. And so I went back early in 88. And, I noticed the drummer was really great in Psychic TV, so that was the very important thing. So Matthew Best was, like, an incredible drummer. He could play to anything, and he wasn't afraid of drum machines or technology. So I didn't know that he was deaf in one ear, and that was his secret weapon, that he could sync up to drum machines so well because he had a hearing problem. So I went back to Boston and programmed as much Psychic TV songs as I knew that would work in a set. And then we flew out. I met them. They all flew out to Denver, Colorado. And I flew out to meet them. And the guitarist, Scott Hosterman, who went by the name Nobody, Jen did not tell him he was getting kicked out of the band. And none of us knew what Scott had done in England, so we rendezvoused out there. We set up the gear to make sure it worked. Jen had borrowed some money from Jackie and Words to buy the bus, which was a yellow 1960s school bus, and Scott and Jim Parrish and Tom built this bus so we could
3: get on the road.
2: And so it's this goofy bus.
1: Yeah, but then if it was a school bus, you could probably like live inside, kind of, no?
3: I mean, yeah,
1: it was
3: they built
2: like a platform bed kind of thing, so all the gear could go underneath that and we could sleep on the top of it, but there was still too many people. There were 10 adults, 2 children.
1: Oh my God. Also with children.
2: Yeah. But the good thing was the windows could open, so when it was hot,
1: yeah,
2: we could drown out Jen talking about himself. Road noise, it's like...
3: Road noise is very loud.
2: In those big touring buses, like big modern buses, they it kind of has to be air conditioned and
1: yeah, definitely.
2: Be nice, and you're in these weird shelves of, you know, like coffin kind of. I don't know what's worse, but I've never toured in a real tour, and it was surprisingly, you know, we survived many near-death experiences. But
1: and also Jen talking about himself all the time.
2: Oh yeah, all night he was up all night just yapping, and it was good to keep the driver awake, but for the rest of us. So yeah, it was a great experience because the kids were with us. Really, that was fun. You know, we got to see what life was like through their eyes, and also the fans loved seeing the kids. So as soon as the bus would pull into a city, you know, the kids would be the center of attention.
1: There we go.
2: Meet the kids and play with the kids, and we had to watch all these weirdos playing with the kids.
1: Oh God.
2: But nothing bad ever happened. We had no idea that something had happened in England with Scott. So that was not cool. But we would have pounced on anyone who touched those kids, so nothing happened.
1: And these kids are basically Genesis kids we're talking about
3: Jen's
1: here.
3: Two kids,
1: Carissa
3: and Jeanette.
1: Yeah.
2: Oh, and they were young. I think Jeanette was 3 and Carissa was like 5 or something.
1: And they would also perform on stage, like...
2: Well, yeah, that we did in 1990. Because by that point, our experience had come out in 89. So we Carissa and I recorded that in 88. 89, it came out on a record. Things were very slow. We couldn't get things done quickly. You know, you had to wait. And then it came out in Italy also. Silvio Berlusconi,
1: right,
2: the future prime minister of Italy, had record labels and TV stations back then. And he licensed it in Italy, but they took me off the cover because it was too weird.
1: Oh, so there was
2: he was like the crazy bunga bunga, you know, fascist mafia guy.
1: Oh, God.
2: And they didn't pay us anyway because they're mafia, so whatever. They used it on their TV show Bebopalula with Red Ronnie, who Red Ronnie knew Jen from Throbbing Gristle. But Jen, I don't, you know, Paula said Jen got some money out of Ronnie, but Jen never admitted it, so I don't know.
1: Could be, it's possible, right?
2: Yeah, I mean, I'm sure he got a little bit, but not enough to give to me.

0: So that was so Caress was a little celebrity already just because of that record, and she had done some other, you know, bits on previous releases, that like little things that Scott recorded. So her voice was on there because she had a cool, funny English accent and really funny voice. At the time that I worked with her in 89, she 88 when we recorded our experience, she couldn't read, so I had to recite each line, and then we would stop the tape and go back. So it was just like that's why it sounds stilted, but she was very professional, very natural. Read the words. Said the words. I'd read the words to her. She'd say the words, and we did it very quickly. And so then in 1990, that's when she came on stage and did it. And did it maybe 4 or 5 times. That was it. But people were upset about that because, the kids are on stage at 10 o'clock.
1: They should be sleeping, right?
0: Yeah, yeah. And they had a babysitter, you know, on the first tour, Cheryl, who was Jen's old friend from the Come Transmissions days. She was the baby minder, and she hated me. Cheryl really despised me.
1: Why so?
0: because I was very, you know, irreverent towards Jen, I guess, you know. But then Paula's friend, Millie, she was this black girl from Hackney, and she was hilarious. So she came on the 1990 tour, and she didn't take any shit from Jen. And she was just so funny that everybody loved Millie. I mean, Millie. She was just so great. And that was really fun with Millie on tour. Not for Jen, but... You know. But she just brightened the mood so much, you know. Everybody was laughing. Even in 88, we were laughing a lot, you know, because of the absurdity of it, because we didn't know if we could do it. I mean, the first gig, we meet up in Denver in 88. We all fly out there. We run through the equipment. Scott learns he's not on tour with us. Jen didn't tell him, building the bus. And then we do a show, an all-ages show in Denver. Jen kind of assaulted a young girl after soundcheck, and I witnessed it. And I was like, "What'd you do that for?" He scratched this girl. She was like, she grabbed his arm and she was twisting it, which, you know, used to be called the Indian sunburn. She was talking
1: I can imagine.
0: Keloid scars on his arm because he had all these slash marks on his arm, and so she started twisting it. And then he got fed up with her, and then he took out a little razor knife kind of thing, and just gave her a very shallow scratch along her arm. So it was like a long scratch. She was like, "What the fuck are you doing?" And she was bleeding. She was like a tough kid, so she was like a wise ass anyway, you know?
1: Yeah.
0: Like, "What'd you do that for?" And he was just like, "Oh, it's nothing." And then it turned out to be nothing, because Jen was always doing that shit on tour. She just happened to be a young teenager brat.

0: And everybody was afraid. Oh, you know, what are we going to do? We have to call someone. We don't. There were no phones back then. So because I looked normal, the most normal.
1: Yeah.
0: Eyes and a t-shirt. I was elected to. And I was.
1: And the other guys were all like braids and. Stuff.
0: Jen,
1: no. Well,
0: Jen would get picked up. Who knows what would happen? No one would pick him up. But yeah, so I hitchhiked back and forth to the phone a bunch of times, and then I would do an impression of what the people were like, because we had, you know, 30 miles. That's kind of a nice little trip. And then I called for help back in Denver, and then they sent people out to go find us. And then it turns out we were just out of gas. But Tom, I didn't know the gas gauge wasn't working. Tom didn't reveal that. So it's just like, you know, little details like that. So at that point in 88, I was ready to like, all right, you know, we're having a meeting. We're trying to figure out what's going on. It's like, I had to tell them, listen, I have enough money to just get a taxi and go to the airport and go home. And if we don't get our shit together, this tour is not going to happen. And so I read them the Riot Act, and luckily it was true. We did have to get our shit together, and we started to learn how to get our shit together.
1: Mm.
0: Cheryl never forgave me for that. She hated me. It's the truth. It's like, if you're going to go on the road, you have to, you can't be a flake. You
1: know, yeah, definitely.
0: Fantasy trip. It's hard work, and some of the people were not capable of doing hard work. I'll put it that way. The Temple of Psychic Youth kid who was supposed to be a roadie was completely useless. Tom got him, I think, from Texas, and he was just like, all right, what is this guy doing?
1: The kind of people who annoy, or just like, they're so useless that they're like disturb even, no, like, instead of helping.
0: He wasn't annoying at all. He was just, I think, in awe.
1: Not doing anything.
0: He was just catatonic, practically. He could talk. He could not do the most basic thing. And so, you know, by 1990, we had a great crew. We met a guy. Well, in 1989, when we toured, after this U.S. tour, we took our studio engineer, Richard Scheisel, on tour as the sound guy. And then on the European tour, we met this guy, Dominic Parker, who was a roadie for the promoter. He was an English guy, but we adopted him as one of our roadies. So now we had Richard Dawes, Dickie, Dominic, and Richard Scheisel as a three-piece, you know, part of the group. Because without them, you can't really do a gig, you know. It would just be us on stage. So those guys helped tremendously. And then you know, as far as Tom with the driving, and you know, the Topi Network people, that would help more with the light show and stuff, with the visuals, films, projectors, all that kind of stuff.
1: How many people were actually like during a gig? Like, how many people participated in one gig?
0: All right, well, the band was on stage. It was Jen on vocals and bass and violin, Paula Peorage on vocals on a couple songs, and tape mixing. She had like a bank of six cassette decks.
1: Mm-hmm. Yeah.
0: Sound effects and stuff that she would mix. Matthew Best on drums, and Daniel Black on keyboards, and me on guitar. And I had previously programmed all the sequences. So the sequences were arrangements of drums sounds and bass lines.
1: Hmm.
0: Maybe some pads, some keyboard pads.
1: So it was
0: a structure there, yeah.
1: Yeah, like a certain playback on below, and then on top the band was like doing all the crazy stuff, no?
0: Yeah, so there was... There was like a basic Milli Vanilli backing track, but then everything on top of it was a complete live.
1: Yeah.
0: And then people on stage would invade, and Jen would encourage them to do that because he didn't really have any vocals. He was not like he couldn't follow a song. He couldn't sing a song. It was like he had to just spontaneously, you know, ad lib. So
1: and also
0: inspired, yeah. Yeah, also, a lot of sarcastic things.
1: Yeah, like picking

0: phrases from the tour and so on. You were telling me last time a little bit about that, that you would talk about
1: certain things
0: and then suddenly they would appear on stage one night, no?
1: Yeah, that would be the banter. So we were always joking. Matthew and I were instantly like the comedian duo of Psychic TV. And I was the clown and he was like the straight man. And so, but then he would come up with some great lines too. So we would just constantly joking all the time, much to Tom's annoyance, I think. And Jen would just be like, he couldn't believe how ridiculous we were. And then I would just come up with these crazy lines and Jen would repeat them on stage. And it was like, they were funny lines. All of a sudden, Jen's a comedian. So that was part contributed to the humanization of Psychic TV, because I think prior to that, Jen had this weird, you know,
0: mysterious
1: image. Yeah, mysterious, mystique about him, you know. It was all pretty silly.
0: I guess it happens with fans seeing their idols and the idols kind of, I don't know, making use of that.
1: We had a lot of Throbbing Gristles fans who were very annoyed with Jen. They would show up and they would just think it was shit and just totally try to be, you know.
0: Like they would be expecting Throbbing Gristles stuff, you know, vibes, whatever.
1: Right, yeah, exactly. Oh, they wanted like real industrial music. And it's like it was post-industrial.
0: Yeah, and also
1: it was
0: like
1: all different types
0: much
1: of
0: more dancey and...
1: Well, no, yeah, I mean, with that, yeah, we would definitely... I mean, we did not appeal to the people dressed in black.
0: Yeah.
1: That didn't want to, you know, have fun or just realize that it was all kind of like, kind of a dead end. But now, you know, I'm going back into my very dark, depressing black face.
0: Well, it's, I guess everyone is a little bit, because the world is demanding.
1: Yeah, exactly. There is hope. What's his name? Over here, Lindsey Graham, the biggest hypocrite.
0: Oh yeah, yeah.
1: And closet ladybug guy.
0: No, definitely not. I think a lot of Europeans don't even know who's Lindsey Graham, but
1: yeah, he's just a nasty hypocrite. Basically, he was in the closet, and so he, you know.
0: Also, like these guys that when you sometimes post in the Psychic TV Facebook group, and these weirdo Nazis that attack you, that's like so funny when you start bantering with them. I just like, I'm watching that.
1: I can't believe I'm still alive after all the abuse that they throw at me. They're so into it, you know. I can't handle the truth.
0: Yeah, because most people cannot handle truth. It's like, but yeah, back to the live concerts and so on. So you had some interesting people maybe coming to see you who eventually became artists themselves, or I don't know, were already doing some stuff and became bigger or whatever.
1: Yeah, yeah. So we'll go back to Cleveland then. That was a very famous night because this was 1988. And the club was an amazing club called Club Fantasy with a PH.
0: Fantasy,
1: yeah. Mm-hmm. And it was done up like this movie, Mutiny on the Bounty.
0: Mm.
1: So they had a replica of the Bounty, which was a ship with, you know, masts, an old ship. And
0: like inside of the club?
1: Inside the club, yeah.
0: And it was
1: way up. It was up like a long flight of stairs. There was no freight elevator. So it was like a horrible load-in. And luckily, I did not do a lot of the heavy lifting, because if I did, I would be too exhausted to play on stage.
0: Definitely, so, yeah.
1: You know, you go to a club and there would be a load-in crew, a local group of people who would volunteer or work with the club and help move all this heavy stuff. And in Cleveland, there was this gang of people who helped out. And we didn't know them at the time, but it was this guy, Trent Reznor. Did you ever hear of him? Anyway, he was a big fan of Psychic TV, apparently. And he helped load the gear in. And then Jen and Paula and I had to do a radio interview. So I could hear, you know, people calling for Trent. And that was an unusual name for me. I never met anyone named Trent. So it stuck in my head. So we did this gig, we did this interview, and these kids were like right-wing Republican Reagan, and they were saying how great Reagan was, and me and Paula and Jen were just disgusted, because we, you know, I think most people in music assume that they're liberal, their audience is liberal,
0: yeah,
1: open and accepting.
0: Of course, yeah.
1: Cautious, you know, and these kids were just horrible. So we were very disillusioned meeting them. And we did this radio interview, and then we did this gig, and it was kind of like a whole goth kind of crowd, all dressed in black, not a lot of people. And so Trent Reznor, I remember vividly standing right in the middle of this floor, staring at us, observing us very closely. And I remember Paula was really bored because they were all in black and they were all goth kids wannabes, you know. And so at one point, I think we were doing the Velvet Underground song, Candy Says. And Paula put on some ambient loop tapes, and then she just lay down on the floor. And then I saw her do that, and I was just like, I lay down on the floor and played the song on my back. And then Jen's singing, and he's like trying to get in, and he turns around, and he looks to the side and doesn't see anybody.
0: Like, where are they?
1: Where'd everybody go? Then he looks down, and he sees us on the floor, and he couldn't believe that we did that. Which was really funny. So I don't know if Trent Reznor remembers that, but I'll ask him on our next project that we're doing. I've never met Trent, but I always joke about I'm doing a project with Trent Reznor. It's called Two Members of Coil and One Cup. And you might have to think, you know, Coil fans will get this joke, but everybody else won't understand it. So.

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Bro said I'm moving too rash, I thought the whole thing was damned. I put the chatter to bed, I can't be venting loose ends. Lost certain cool to the meds, sit and reflect. On to the next, take my talents so far. Feeling like Zuko defined by my scars. 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

Looking back, I saw all the foreshadowing. 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Pen the filler, Yami said he's not having it. 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

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The umpire sending signs when it's pitching time. Trading war stories, more school to more glory. Mom's like, when the fuck you got the sweat? What happened to my son? I used to drive on half a days. Mommy, don't be stupid, your son is out for retribution. I'm on everything

Lincoln Terrace, nigga, I'm housing. 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Still campaigning when it's raining, good gravel, Lord, I'm suffocating. 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

isn't tethered. 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

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Stacy said his sister's boyfriend had the new hot shit. 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

0: raised on Paraguay, scraped and fought. By the grace of God, everybody else got caught. We was raised on Paraguay, scraped and fought. By the grace of God, everybody else got caught. We was raised on Paraguay, scraped and fought. By the grace of God. In DC, they call me New York. I didn't correct it. Brother started on that Malachi Z. I said I eat pork, and besides, I don't respect it. You out here smoking Newports, please, man, let me eat my breakfast.
1: We was raised on it, right?
0: Light drizzle on the tarmac. Whitey hit Hiroshima, then he doubled back. Black rain baptized black skies. I'm always waiting on a thunderclap. Feed them rope till it goes slack. Hot potato when you quick lick turn to a kidnap. It's easy to take, hard to give back.
1: It's hard to give.
0: Deep in the tombs on a home.

0: somebody else got caught. We was raised on paracord, scraped and fought. By the grace of God, everybody else got caught.
1: That was haze for me. Let's not skip it. 1998 to like 2000 to 2005. 45th Street, they had it by the pounds. It was $7,000 a pound back then.
2: Come see the gold.

0: Because it helps me make music.
1: Because it helps me make music.
0: And that's like something to do.
1: And that's like something to do.
0: And I'm too high to eat food.
1: And I'm too high to eat food.
0: And